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John, the Rolling Stones, and all the other non-locals will be back on Monday. 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
1: It's Valley Focus, and I'm Kayla Mortellaro, your guide for the program as we turn our attention here to Barb Koju, Executive Director of Delta Dental of Arizona Foundation. 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How are you?
2: Hi, Kayla. Nice to be here.
1: Yeah, looking forward to the conversation ahead here. And I want to first start, though, with, you know, explaining to everyone the difference between Delta Dental of Arizona as well as Delta Dental of Arizona Foundation and how those two work together but separately.
2: Well, we are considered by the public one organization. We are the nonprofit charitable community arm of Delta Dental of Arizona. The foundation handles grants, helping the community through supporting medical dental integration programs, working in workforce development in the dental industry. And we are currently in the process of expanding our reach to different, my CEO calls them remits. So we do fund dental programs. We also fund food insecurity programs. And next year, starting in 2027, with the fall grant cycle, we will be funding vision programs. So helping children get dental screenings and glasses and things like that for next year's grant.
1: That's amazing. So talking about the 2025 Community Impact Report, it was just released. Delta Dental of Arizona contributed over $2 million and impacted over 720,000 people across the state of Arizona. So what does this type of impact mean to you when you see and hear these figures?
2: Well, we increased our reach in the community last year by over 50%. We have a program with Banner, where they are all patients at any Banner hospital. There's 18 of them throughout Arizona and five other states. Excuse me, that are using toothbrushing twice a day, toothbrushing at all of these hospitals. So that increased our reach in the community by 300,000. Those 300,000 patients, we're impacting by Banner having the patients brush their teeth every morning, every night. So those are these system changes, you know, changing people's thoughts, changing medical systems in this way to improve oral health is, you know, truly what our goal is, what we want to do.
1: Along those lines here, this particular program, what types of programs and funding did you support in 2025?
2: Well, we have three actually different ways that we support our community. One is with a community grant cycle, and that was food insecurity programs and oral health programs all across the state of Arizona. We have reached every county, all 15 counties, with our support last year. And that includes smile bags, toothbrush, toothpaste, floss, and education cards that go out to children across the state through schools or health fairs, things like that. And then programs that go across the state. We have a puppet theater that goes into schools and daycare centers.

0: to educate children on good oral health practices, whether it's a pirate teaching you or a tooth fairy or bunnies, depending on the age of the kid. Though each child will watch a 15 to 20 minute puppet show and then receive oral health, the smile bags, and then hopefully go back to their classroom and then have the teacher discuss that and follow up with worksheets and things like that that we help provide. There's programs like that. Then there's programs at community health centers, where they're embedding oral health screenings into medical well visits. We have food bank programs all across the state. We have a lot of programs that are run through nonprofit organizations to improve oral health, whether it's a screenings, oral dental screenings, having dental professionals go and do those types of screenings. You know, it's all about having healthier people, having the people in Arizona be their be in their best health. And Delta Dental is a wellness company, not just a dental benefits company. And so how we can help improve the health of Arizonans is what we try to do.
1: We're having a conversation here on Valley Focus with Barb Koju, Executive Director of Delta Dental of Arizona Foundation. Of these programs, what would you consider to be the most impactful? And do you have some stories to share from these programs?
0: The most impactful. Well, all of the programs that I was mentioning in our that go in our grant cycle are impactful, but they're smaller programs that are helping needs in specific communities across the state. Some of our we also have, in addition to this grant cycle, which I was just talking about, we also have programs that we work bigger programs like the Banner program. It's a separate program outside the grant cycle. We also have programs with U of A Medical School where we're trying to have medical providers graduate medical school with a much bigger knowledge of how oral health impacts overall health moving forward, especially those going out into rural areas where it's more important because there's fewer options. So more of a generalist where they know and understand the bacteria in your mouth is also bacteria that gets in your whole body and not separating that oral cavity from the body. So we have a U of A, a very robust U University of Arizona Medical School program. We just launched this year this similar program with U or ASU's new medical school. They are getting more curriculum in or adding oral health curriculum as they're building out their curriculum. In addition, they have what they call avatars. So when you're a medical student, you have a program where you learn how to diagnose based on different different symptoms. So you would have a person that comes to you and says, I have XYZ, a fever, this or that or the other. So then that helps train that physician to be on how to diagnose patients. Well, ASU, being as innovative as they are doing that with avatars. So part of our program will fund five oral health avatars that students will utilize in their medical school training. So that's an exciting, that's another thing that's helping, you know, that system change, helping these students learn more about the impact of oral health and stop the separation between the two. We bring those things together. Another impactful program we're funding is our innovation grant that it's a Banner ha currently has a program where they train physicians on how to deal with patients who have dementia so that they can better treat those patients. So that program is now expanding into their training dentists. So we're helping them train dentists on how to treat patients with dementia because they need their teeth taken care of too, even maybe more than typical patients.
1: You know, all these things that you've been discussing and the really in lockstep how physical health and oral health need to be, you know, why is this so important to focus on this dental health, to be able to be more in lockstep? And why hasn't it previously been that way when it does have so much importance?
0: Well, why? Because back in the day, it's been separated, you know, since the 1800s when they started dental school and medical school instead of making it one school. And actually two people went and said, hey, we created this dental curriculum. Can we add it to your medical school in Boston? And it was like the first medical school, the first dental school. And they said, nope. So ever since that day, they're like, fine, we'll start a dental school then. And they started the first dental school. And it's since that day, it's been separate. And really, it should have all been together in one. It's your overall health. It's your wellness. It's all connected. Your mouth is connected to you. That's one of the basic tenets in your body. Everything goes in that way for the most part, right? So physicians and medical professionals should understand these basic concepts. And one of the stories I always tell, a simple story, is when you're in the hospital for some, whatever your malady is, your body is focusing all of its energy on healing that particular thing, whether it's surgery, you just had a baby, whatever. What your body does every day is to eliminate the bad bacteria in your mouth. Your body is fighting that bad bacteria all day. When you brush your teeth and eliminate that bacteria, you're giving your body the chance to take more energy and focus on healing. So it's especially important in the hospital, but it's important every single day of your life, but it can make such a big impact when you're in the hospital. So that's just one little story about why oral health is so important to overall health.
1: Having a conversation here on Valley Focus with Barb Koju, Executive Director of Delta Dental of Arizona Foundation. What priorities for Delta Dental are currently underway for 2026?
0: Well, we are again focusing on oral health and food insecurity programs across our state, and we are adding the vision benefits. So we have been focusing this year on learning all about vision needs across the state, and learning about, there is a legislative, there's a law on the books that all children in third and seventh grade, and entry into school, so that could be preschool, that could be kindergarten, get vision screenings. So there are a lot of schools, especially during this time, where it's really difficult to have that done because that's extra expense to bring someone in to do those things. So there's a program called Eyes on Learning that is trying to get make screenings available at note, or software called iSpy to schools across the state who can do this at no charge, so that the students, that won't be an impediment for students being able to have their vision screened and letting their parents know that they need glasses. But then there's another problem, that 20% of the children screened need glasses. And if you're in an underserved area, how can they get those glasses if their parents just say, we can't afford the glasses? So, you know, that's just a problem we're going to be focusing on in the future, is how to get these kiddos the vision correction that they need to be successful in school.
1: You've also been talking a lot about the different grant cycles that you've had, and I know that it's closed now, but what does that grant cycle process typically look like, and how can people get involved with applying for the grants?
0: So our grant cycle each year opens early in September, we shoot for like September 1st. And then the middle of October, the grant applications are due. And then in December, the funding's awarded, and then paperwork and everything is done first week of January, and they get checks right away then in January. So that is our one and only annual grant cycle that we fund. That's about $800,000 that goes out just with that alone.
1: And are they for specific types of programs that nonprofits or other organizations have? Who's particularly eligible for those grants?
0: It's open to the public. It's a community grant cycle. Open. Anyone that has a 501c3 designation, or if they're a program and have a fiscal sponsor that's a 501c3, that works too. Or their school districts, or Native American organizations, government entities are all eligible to apply in the dental, food, or vision arena, as long as they're helping underserved people across in the state of Arizona, they would be qualified.
1: What's a great website for people to find out more about Delta Dental Arizona, as well as the foundation side of things, and to get themselves ready for that grant cycle?
0: So the website is deltadentalaz.com. And then our foundation is deltadentalaz.com/foundation, or you can scroll down on the homepage all the way to the bottom. And there's a page on grants, and then a little bit more about our foundation, who's on our board. The information of grants right now, there's generic grant, like who qualifies information up there. But as soon as our cycle opens in September, that's when the application is and links and everything will be on the website available for anyone to access.
1: She's Barb Koju, Executive Director of Delta Dental of Arizona Foundation, here on Valley Focus. And so is there anything that we haven't touched on that you'd like to make sure you share with the community, whether it's something particularly proud of with the 2025 Community Impact Report, the overall Delta Dental organization and vision that you have for our community?
0: Well, one thing that I haven't mentioned yet is that we support a lot of health fairs across Arizona, whether they're at churches or schools or YMCAs or things like that. We will typically send somebody to provide education at like tabling, and they can also access, anyone that has one of those could reach out to us at the deltadentalaz.com/foundation. There's a comment section or reach out section, you know, getting contact section, I think, contact us and explain what you are doing. And we'd love to take a look at it to be able to support those health fairs all across our state.
1: That's amazing. And one final time on those websites.
0: deltadentalaz.com/foundation.
1: Barb, thank you so very much for your time and conversation today.
0: Thank you. Thank you.
1: You're very welcome. Once again, she is Barb Koju, Executive Director of Delta Dental of Arizona Foundation, as you have been listening right here to Valley Focus.
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1: It's Valley Focus, and I'm Kayla Mortellaro, your guide for the program, as we turn our attention here to the Valley Youth Theater, as we're joined by Executive Director Leanne Dolan. Leanne, good morning. How are you?
4: Good morning. I'm great. Thank you so much for inviting me.
1: You're very welcome, and looking forward to the conversation ahead. But I first want to start with Valley Youth Theater. How long has this nonprofit been serving the community, and what is your unique history that this organization has on your heart?
4: Absolutely. You know, Valley Youth Theater started in 1989. And at that time, it was a place that parents wanted to get a fun and good experience for their kids. It was mainly started in kind of the Scottsdale area, South Scottsdale, North Phoenix area. And it didn't have a home. So it went from place to place. It was at Arcadia High School and what's now the J Community Center and a few other places around town. And then in about 1997, it found a place downtown at First and Fillmore, which used to be the old Ford dealership. It was like the first Ford dealership in Phoenix. And that became the home of Valley Youth Theater. And so Valley Youth Theater has been at First and Fillmore since about 1997. And my connection to Valley Youth Theater is I was actually a Valley Youth Theater kid. In 1991. So I played the Queen of Hearts in Alice in Wonderland. And when I tell you that Valley Youth Theater has grown to the amazing organization it is today, when I was a Valley Youth Theater kid, we rehearsed at Chaparral High School in their band room when it was unlocked. And when it wasn't unlocked, we would just rehearse on the grass outside because we had to rehearse. And sometimes they forgot to unlock it for us. And then we performed at Arcadia High School. And, you know, now it's a very large nonprofit that helps hundreds of thousands of children over the years. And we do 6 performances a year, 2 at the Herberger Theater Center and 4 at our theater at First in Fillmore.
1: That's amazing. We're having a conversation here on Valley Focus with Leanne Dolan, Executive Director of Valley Youth Theater. So let's dive a little bit further here. What all do you do for youth performers? What education do you provide? Are there classes? Kind of walk us through what else there is in addition to obviously the performances.
4: Sure. Well, Valley Youth Theater's mission is to inspire children to be the best they can be. And we do that through theater. And that's not just performing on stage. So we do, like I said, have 6 performances per year. And they are high quality, high level performances. This isn't, you know, box steps and off key singing. These young people are trained. They are super talented. I've gotten into discussions is what I like to call them with patrons who will say, like, that's not a kid. You cannot convince me that the talent that I just saw was a child. And I have to say yes. And his parent is right over there if you'd like to talk to them. but so we offer these performance opportunities for free for young people. There's no charge to audition for our shows. If you are cast in our show, there's no charge to be in our show. We just ask that you show up and work very hard. School is your number one priority. Valley Youth Theater is number 2. But it's not just about performing on stage. So we meet children where they are. So some children, you know, they don't want to perform on stage or they're not ready to perform on stage, and that's okay. So we have camps and classes that they can take so they can hone their skills in musical theater or improvisation or maybe acting or character study. But also, we are many, many children in the Valley. Valley Youth Theater is the very first theater performance that they go to. And this is what is at the heart of Valley Youth Theater. There is no other organization that caters to children so holistically like Valley Youth Theater. Some other theaters might have camps or classes, or some other theaters might have performances on stage. But we really see one of the biggest things that we do is we introduce the idea of theater to young people. So we have kids in our audience, and I'm talking babies like 1.5, 2 years old that come and see our annual winter show, which is a Winnie the Pooh Christmas tale, and they are mesmerized. And what happens when you introduce theater to a young child is that their mind just expands and they begin to understand the magic of what the performing arts is. And so when they grow up, they have this transformative experience as a child. And they grow up to be an adult who understands and appreciates the performing arts and arts and culture in general. So what Valley Youth Theater is, in my estimation, what Valley Youth Theater is the foundation of a strong arts and culture community, because we let children know how important the arts are from a very young age.
1: How do people get involved? What ages are allowed to participate?
4: Yeah, you know, we have classes at Valley Youth Theater at First in Fillmore. We have classes for 3-year-olds. So there is a lot of study out there that very young children are losing the idea of pretend play. When, you know, as they're going to preschool and they're getting worksheets and, you know, they're learning basic letters and numbers, the idea of pretend play is getting put by the wayside. And what our classes for our young people do is the classes let the young child expand their mind and be goofy and be silly and think of amazing, wonderful things. And we encourage that. So classes for as young as three, but they go up to, you know, our classes go up to teenage level as well. So when you're a teenager, if you want to study voice, you want to study acting, improvisation, we have those classes as well. So that's where our classes start. Our camps are started about five. And for our performers, you know, we don't really have an age that's the youngest performer that we could have. The thing about being a performer and being on stage is that you need to be able to read your lines. You need to be able to write down your blocking. So usually that's going to be around 8 or 9, somewhere around there. We've had 6-year-olds in our shows, though. But, you know, we really do treat the young people who are performers in our show as actors, and they have a lot of responsibility. They have to learn their lines. They have to practice at home. They have to know their blocking and write down their blocking. And the reason why we do this, you know, isn't necessarily to make them great actors. Sure, we are making great actors and we have the track record of that, but it makes them better people and better equipped to deal with their life in school, to deal with their life after school, to deal with college, and to ultimately deal in the workforce, whichever job they decide to do.
1: All of this that we're talking about with Valley Youth Theater, you do have a new season that is upcoming, and that begins in August. So, first of all, what's the process that goes into selecting what shows will be part of the new season?
4: You know, we have a very great team at Valley Youth Theater. So, everyone who works at the organization really loves children, loves what they do, loves the idea of introducing theater to children. And so that's, you know, we're a very child-centered, child-focused organization. So we kind of take a look at what's out there, what's available, because not everything is available. We'd love to do, you know, every single show that we want, but that's not always available for us. So we kind of take a look at what's available, and we take a look at, you know, what's something we haven't done in a while. And we choose what we think not only, you know, young people would want to be in, but what's going to be wonderful for our young audiences. We have a ton of school field trips. And so this year, a couple of the shows that I'm really excited about are based on books that, you know, you read in school, that I remember loving in school, and stories that I remember loving. So we start off the year with Matilda, Roald Dahl's Matilda, in August. We go to the Percy Jackson musical, The Lightning Thief, in October, which is a book series that, you know, if you have a 10, 11, 12-year-old kid, especially a boy, they love that book series because it's really cool series that is full of adventure, and it's based on the Greek gods and the Greek myths. And then in December we have a Winnie the Pooh Christmas Tale, which is going to be our 30th year of a Winnie the Pooh Christmas Tale. We have parents come back and bring their kids. Last year we had a young man in the show whose mom was the very first Kanga in the show, you know, 25, 30 years ago. Then in February, we have Anne of Green Gables, which is a play. And I'm so excited about that. I love that story. My son just read that story in fourth grade last year. I'm so excited about Anne of Green Gables. And that's not a musical, it's a play. So we give that opportunity to young folks who maybe they're not quite confident with their singing skills, but they're confident with their acting skills. And then in April, we do a year with Frog and Toad, which I love Frog and Toad. I remember reading those books when I grew up. And it just makes me happy to think that we will be bringing those stories to the stage. And then June of next year, June of 2027, Valley Youth Theater will be performing the full-length Broadway musical Frozen, center stage at the Herberger Theater Center. So we're excited about that too.
1: That's amazing. So with that, you know, what is the audition process like from a standpoint of who can get involved? Is it only for the youth that are part of your educational programs? Is it open to the youth across the valley? Kind of walk us through what that audition process is like.
4: Sure. So all of our information about our auditions and everything is online at vyt.com. There's an auditions tab and you can just click on that. So we have information about our auditions there. Our auditions are open to anyone, absolutely anyone under the age of 20 who would like to come and audition. It's a very easy audition process. Usually you just sing a short part of a song, maybe a 30 seconds, 45 seconds of a song. Sometimes we do a monologue. Sometimes we don't. It really depends. All that information is online, depending on the show. And that's it. It's a very supportive environment. You can be a pro who's been doing this, you know, who's been doing this for years, or this could be your first audition as well. And it really, it doesn't matter. It's really what we see in the audition room. We have the young people sing and then do their monologue and then that's it. And we tell them like, once you do this audition, forget about it. Just absolutely forget about it. We have some work to do. We'll post a cast list, but once you do this audition, you don't think back on it. You should have done this. You should have done that. You go in, you do the best you possibly can. We want to see how wonderful you are. So just show us everything you can and then go home and forget about it. Bob Cooper, who used to be the producing artistic director of Valley Youth Theater, used to tell all the auditioners, and we still tell them to this day, we used to tell them a parable of a little mouse who comes in for an audition and does his little mouse dance and sings his mouse song and does his mouse monologue. And everyone is blown away by how amazing this little mouse is. And when the cast list goes up, the little mouse isn't in the cast list. And the little mouse is very upset about it. But on that day, they were casting for an elephant. And the little mouse was not going to be cast as an elephant. And does that mean the little mouse was a bad dancer or singer or actor? Not at all. It just means that on that day, the little mouse wasn't going to be cast in that show. But that doesn't mean that the next show that comes up isn't going to be, it doesn't need a part for an amazing little mouse. So if you come and audition for a Valley Youth Theater show, and we have a lot of people audition. We just did an audition for Matilda where we had about 178 young people audition. We only had spots for 40. So it's not that anyone is bad or not good. It's just on that day, at that time, this is the show. These are the people that were cast in that show. And we hope that everyone comes back because there is a place and you will find your place. You will find your space at Valley Theater.
1: Having a conversation here on Valley Focus with Leanne Dolan, Executive Director of Valley Youth Theater. So you kind of mentioned that, you know, school comes first, but then Valley Youth Theater is going to come second in terms of, you know, the commitment level here that it requires to be ready for the shows. But taking that a little bit of a step further, what does that rehearsal process look like? How many rehearsals? Walk us through kind of those expectations.
4: Sure. When someone comes and audition, when people come and audition for a Valley Youth Theater show, I make it very clear that this is not an easy process. If you audition for a Valley Youth Theater show, we have an incredible responsibility as an organization to put on a high quality, professional level show starring people under 20, starring young people. And you cannot do that with two rehearsals a week, three rehearsals a week. So we rehearse Monday through Thursday and Saturday. We rehearse after schools on Monday through Thursday. On Saturdays, we rehearse all day. We encourage the young people that there might be some downtime. You know, they can bring their homework. But we also tell them there is work outside of the rehearsal process to do, too. They need to memorize their lines. That's very important. And it's important not only for what we do, right? Like, we're doing a show, you have to memorize your lines. But it's an important thing for life to do your background homework. You know, you did some homework on Valley Youth Theater before you came and talked to me. I did some background on the show before I came and talked to you. And it's these kind of things that really aren't being taught in schools right now. This idea of cooperation. You know, when you're in a show with 41 people, if you're 5 minutes late, you have 40 people waiting for you. And that's something that really is strikes home for these young people. So we're, you know, teaching them timeliness, responsibility. They need to memorize their lines, because if they don't memorize their lines, the other 40 people who have memorized their lines are waiting for that person. So it's, you know, it's not an easy process. And it's not a process that we take lightly either, but it is one of the most fun and most rewarding experiences you're going to have. It's usually about a 6 to 7 week rehearsal schedule. So they're rehearsing for about 6 to 7 weeks. And we have a pretty heavy tech week, meaning, you know, they're going to be performing their show while we get all of the tech elements ready for it, the lights, the sound. We hire professional lighting designers, professional sound designers, professional set designers. Sometimes we rent our sets from out of state. And so it is a big responsibility for them. But we've found when you allow children to take on that responsibility, they don't get overwhelmed. They rise to the challenge. They excel more than they ever thought that they could. And that's what Valley Theater is built on, allowing children to be better than they ever thought they could be.
1: As we've been progressing through this conversation, we know that Matilda is going to be the first show upcoming here. So when is the first show? What dates? Where are the shows performed for Matilda? And how can people buy tickets?
4: Sure. Well, first of all, again, I just want to say all of the information about Valley Youth Theater is online at VYT.com. And when you're on VYT.com, there's a big thing on the top that says tickets. So you can purchase tickets for any of our shows right there. Also, there's a big thing that says camps and classes. So if you're interested in our camps and classes, you can just click that right there. Also, we're a nonprofit, obviously, and you can donate to Valley Youth Theater. But we are so excited for Matilda the Musical to start. Now, we just started rehearsals this past week. We will be starting our performances on Friday, August 14th at 7 p.m. That's opening night at the Herberger Theater Center. And we run through Sunday, August 30th. Our last show on Sunday is at 2 p.m. And that is it's at the Herberger Theater Center. All of the ticket information can be found on our website. So you just have to come to VYT.com and click on tickets. So we're on Saturday, August 23rd at noon. We'll have an ASL interpreted performance for those who understand American Sign Language and are deaf or hard of hearing. And you can also call the Herberger box office, the Herberger Theater Center box office, if you would like tickets to the performance of Matilda. There is something for everyone in this show. We have cast members, I think, as young as 9 or 10, and then up to 18 for this show. I heard the music. I heard them singing the music. I am so excited for this show. I can't wait for everyone to come and see it, because it's a wonderful story about a young girl who, you know, realizes her true potential and what she's truly made of in some very strange circumstances. So I hope everyone can come out and see the show.
1: Having a conversation here on Valley Focus with Leanne Dolan, Executive Director of Valley Youth Theater. You know, we also mentioned that this is a nonprofit, and we also mentioned that it does not cost families anything for anyone to audition or be a part of the play. So how are you, Valley Youth Theater, able to fund these programs and performances? What commitment is needed from the community to really continue to provide these opportunities for our youth?
4: Yeah. You know, it's not a secret. If you talk to anyone in the theater community, it's a little bit different. It's a little bit difficult to be a theater company at this moment in time. There is a lot of funding that we have gotten in the past from federal organizations and even some from, you know, state and local organizations as well. Some of that funding has been cut. Valley Youth Theater is very, very grateful because we have had such support from the community from since we began in 1989. One of the first organizations that invested in Valley Youth Theater was the Circle K organization and the Arizona Diamondbacks. They were instrumental in starting our literacy program. And so we do rely on donors to make sure that we are open. One of the reasons why we don't ask for young people to pay when they're cast in our shows is because we don't think that that's fair to the parents. If you have an extremely talented child or a child who really wants to work on their craft and really wants to work hard, money shouldn't be a barrier for that. That child should be able to have an experience like Valley Youth Theater and not put, you know, and the parents don't have to make a decision between that and, you know, paying for school or something like that. So we want this to be open and equitable to all children. We're right off the light rail. So, sometimes parents find it hard to take their children to rehearsals. We're in a place where young people can get there. So we really want young people, talented young people who want to work hard, know that money is not a barrier and should never be a barrier to a transformative performing arts experience. Now, we have to raise that money somehow. So for Valley Youth Theater specifically, obviously it's a mix of earned, which is money coming in from ticket sales and camps and classes, but also contributed revenue. And we have amazing donors from the community, but you know, it is expensive to do theater. It's expensive to do what we do. The sets are expensive. The hiring professional designers and directors is not easy, but it is something that these young people deserve. And it is something that really adds to that transformative experience when a young person sits down for the first time and is literally taken to a brand new place. The professional lighting, the professional sets, the professional sound, the professional directors and choreographers, it's all something that's very necessary. So we do absolutely need donations from the public. And I see it as an investment, not just in Valley Youth Theater, but investment in the future of young people. Like I said, maybe we're making the next Emma Stone, who was a Valley Youth Theater kid, but more likely we are making the next, you know, CEO or lawyer or community leader or amazing mom or dad or amazing PTO president. More likely that's who we're making. And it's because of the skills that they develop at Valley Youth Theater.
1: Before I let you go here today, Leanne, is there anything that we haven't touched on that you'd like to make sure that the community knows about Valley Youth Theater and why it is so fundamental to our youth and the arts?
4: Yeah, you know, Valley Youth Theater not only has these amazing programs for young people who are interested in acting, but Valley Youth Theater has really been a part of the community for a very long time. One of the first programs we started was called Literacy in the Arts, which is a program for Title I and Title I eligible schools. We provide a book to every single student who participates in the program, and it's a book for them to keep and take home to start their own library. It's a book based on the show. So for instance, we were talking earlier about how we have A Year with Frog and Toad or Anne of Green Gables. The child gets the book. They receive a study guide where they learn not only about different words and things that they might experience, different themes that they're going to experience in the show, but also literary tropes. So what is a resolution? What is the climax of the scene or the show? They learn about these different literary parts of books and theater, and then they see the show. And what this does is that allows the young child to connect what they've read on the page to what they see on the stage and gives them a clearer picture in their mind's eye of those words that they've read on the page. So it helps them understand words better. You know, we do a pretest and post-test, and we've seen a 70 to 77% increase in understanding of basic words, basic reading skills, and literacy skills. So Literacy in the Arts is a program that we've been doing for a long time. It's an amazing program. There are young people, this is, you know, maybe it's the first book they've had or the first book they've had in English. And they read it with their younger children or the younger children in their house. So Literacy in the Arts is an amazing program we have. And one other program I wanted to spotlight is also called Sponsor a Seat, where we ask the community to donate money to sponsor a seat for a young person that's in that is involved with one of the community resource organizations in the Valley, Chicanos por la Causa, Aid to Adoption of Special Kids, you know, foster care homes, things like that. We invite those children to the Herberger Theater Center completely free for a morning of theater. In fact, a whole bunch of kids, like about 1,200, 1,500 kids just saw Shrek for completely free. And then thanks to the generation of Sprouts, thanks to the generosity of Sprouts, all of the kids and the crew and cast sat down together and had a delicious lunch that was nutritious as well. So we are not only here to entertain the community, but we're here to be part of the community. And we've been part of the community for a very long time, and we are excited to be part of the community for a lot longer.
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4: 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All of your ticket camp and class information, as well as information about the organization and how you can get involved if you'd like to donate.
1: Awesome. Thank you so very much for the time and fun conversation this morning.
4: Of course. Thank you so much. And we hope to see you at Matilda, which opens in August.
1: Absolutely. Once again, she is Leanne Dolan, Executive Director of Valley Youth Theater, as you have been listening right here to Valley Focus.
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1: It's Valley Focus, and I'm Kayla Mortellaro, your guide for the program as we turn our attention here to Sydney Hawkins. He's the Director of Apprenticeship for the Arizona Builders Alliance. Sydney, good morning. How are you?
8: Good morning. I'm doing well. Thank you for having me on the show.
1: You're very welcome. Looking forward to the conversation ahead. I want to start, Sydney, with what is the Arizona Builders Alliance and how do you represent the construction industry?
8: So the Arizona Builders Alliance, we are an institution that represents about 350 contract members, affiliate members, you know, those who go out and build and those who support those who go out and build. So we're really just a big alliance. We advocate, we make connections, we educate.
1: So speaking of education, back in May, ABA celebrated 35 graduates for the apprenticeship graduation. So what is the ABA Electrical Apprenticeship Program? What goes into being in the program?
8: So when we look at this at a high level, the electrical apprenticeship program is a four-year process whereby students have to earn 8,000 on-the-job training hours and just under about 600 hours of academic and practical education. The one thing that sets most institutions like the ABA apart from others is that we're registered through the Department of Labor, Department of Economic Security here in Arizona. So it's not just some institution where we're bringing individuals in to educate them. It is official. It's registered through the Department of Labor. And when they finish, they are actually earning a journeyman certificate, which in most states qualifies them to go take the journeyman licensing exam.
1: You kind of answered this next question here, but how is this apprenticeship program recognized and what does it do for you upon graduating?
8: So we did kind of go through that process. It is recognized Department of Labor and Department of Economic Security. What it really does is not only educate you over the four-year process, but because we require 8,000 hours of on-the-job training, these students come to school at night, 2.5 hours a night, 2 nights a week typically. But during the day, they're out there on the job site earning a wage, working with journeymen who have gone through programs as mentors, and learning the practical experience and the practical application of what they're learning in school at night. Once they graduate, they've already had a job for 4 years, assumably and hopefully with the same contractor, but they now have that journeyman status, which puts them at a higher pay bracket. And it's one of those things that we call, it's really the end of the beginning, because earning that certificate is just the first step in a lifelong career.
1: Having a conversation here with Sydney Hawkins, Director of Apprenticeship for the Arizona Builders Alliance, right here on Valley Focus. So you mentioned that it takes 4 years to complete this program. What sort of tests and shadowing are required throughout all those 4 years? And then as one graduates, what is required?
8: So it's heavy code focus throughout the academic side. And our code, the National Electrical Code, changes every 3 years. So we focus very heavily on that. The second thing we focus on is the practical application. So we don't only tell them how to do it or educate them in a classroom behind the desk. We actually put them in labs and make them do it. When they're out on the job sites, assumably during the day, they are required to shadow an actual qualified journeyman electrician who really becomes a mentor.
1: When you talk about the journeymen that they're shadowing, how do you go through the process of selecting or how do they volunteer to be a part of this program? What does that partnership look like?
8: So the journeymen are actually picked by our member contractors. So if we have an apprentice who's working for, say, company ABC, they are required by DES to select that journeyman based on qualifications and ability to mentor. And then it's their responsibility to track that individual's progress, not only through OJT, but through actual practical knowledge.
1: What does it take to be qualified in order to study in this apprenticeship program?
8: So there's a common misunderstanding that to be an electrician really doesn't take a lot. But the real truth of it is, it is a heavy math-focused trade. These individuals going through the 4 years, they're not only learning basic arithmetic, they have to understand algebra, geometry, trigonometry. So a lot of them who come in on the first year, maybe they don't have that level of skill, so that's part of our process. It takes a high level of commitment and dedication. These are men and women who have to be on the job site working at 5 o'clock. So when we look for the individuals who have to be in our programs, we're looking for individuals who have a strong commitment and a good work ethic.
1: What was the process like to select the 35 people that ended up going through the program? Do you end up getting way more than 35 and have to pare down?
8: No, it's kind of a unique process. When we get, let's just say hypothetically, you get 100 in on a first-year apprenticeship program, that 100 just naturally will end up turning out to be about 60 by the time they get to the fourth year. Because a lot of people just can't cut it. They can't make it, or life changes. They move, and they move on to different careers. But these 35 individuals are the 35 individuals in the last year that have demonstrated high marks in their grades. I ran the numbers, and the graduating class had an average of 91%. So an average of A's, yeah. And they managed it through the 4 years through the support, a lot of times, of their family. So they really, we provide the path, we provide the tools to get there. They're the ones that have to make the commitment to get it.
1: Does it cost anything for these individuals to be a part of this apprenticeship program?
8: More often than not, no. Because when they're working for, like I say, company ABC, the company itself is investing in these individuals. They're actually paying the tuition for these individuals. So those 35 that graduated, I think all 35 were paid for the entire 4 years by their company.
1: He is Sydney Hawkins, Director of Apprenticeship for the Arizona Builders Alliance, right here on Valley Focus. So what sort of job opportunities await for graduates? And maybe as a broader question, what is the industry really in need of right now?
8: As it's an interesting question. Depending on who you ask, you're going to get different answers. I've heard everything from we're 2,500 short to 250,000 short. As you probably understand, Arizona is a fast-growing market, especially with the microchip processing and the data centers. We in Arizona are desperately looking for electricians, and there's just not enough. And they can't be produced in 8, 9, 10 months. They have to be educated over the course of 4 years, and that's just the beginning of their education. Right now, when these individuals graduate, those that graduated last May, they probably have a career for the next 20 years where they're not going to get less than 40 hours a week. Many times they're working 50, 60 hours a week. So the industry in Arizona is severely understaffed when it comes to electricians right now.
1: When it comes to this apprenticeship program, is it every single year that people can apply to be a part of it? How do you get registered to get started?
8: So the fastest and easiest thing that we do is through our website here at the Arizona Builders Alliance. You can apply online. And once we get that, you'll get a quick message saying, hey, thanks for your application. We'll be in touch. Coming up here, I believe on the 9th or 8th of July, we're going to have open interviews. Right now, we have almost 350 applicants in the pipeline who are looking to begin a career in the electrical construction industry. So simply apply, come in, take a quick assessment test, do a short interview, and if you're successful, we invite you back to the program.
1: One more time on that website for people to learn more and get that process started for themselves.
8: So the website is azbuilders.org.
1: What message do you want to convey to the community about the graduates of this apprenticeship?
8: Be proud. These are 35 individuals who have worked 40, 50, 60 hours a week. They spent two evenings in class. They are now full-fledged certified electrical journeymen who are supporting their families. They've dedicated themselves. It was a very long road. 4 years is a long time to get through this process. But these individuals should be proud of themselves, and the community overall should be proud of them, because it is not an easy task.
1: Is there anything that we have not touched on that you want to make sure people are aware of, whether it be about the ABA, whether it be about the apprenticeship, the industry, kind of the gamut of things that you would like to share?
8: Yes. Yeah, so when it comes to the industry overall, and the younger individuals, I'm going to go back to maybe even the high school. I came up through an era where I was told I had to go to college. I bucked the system, went back a little bit later. But what we're finding right now in the construction field is that a lot of graduating students coming out of high school, they don't want to go to college. They want to work with their hands. So that is a good thing. When these individuals, like these 35 that graduated, they're very high paying jobs, in many cases, six figures. So when students are looking for a career path, make sure that you're looking at all possible avenues. And construction is a very profitable, highly intelligent process. So please just consider all options when you, as a graduating student from high school, when you're looking down the road at a career, think about construction. And a lot of times these individuals, they graduate and they go on to be project managers, senior project managers, senior estimators, VPs, owners of companies. Many of the contractors in our area are owned by former graduates. So it's a very lucrative career.
1: Sydney, before

0: Thank you so very much for the time and conversation this morning.
1: Thank you for having me.
0: You're very welcome. Once again, he is Sydney Hawkins, Director of Apprenticeship for the Arizona Builders Alliance, as you have been listening right here to Valley Focus.
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John, Paul, George, and Ringo became household names in 1964. 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

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Was it this?

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0: 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I've been surfing here since I was a kid. Now, seeing my grandson out on the water, it means everything to me. Watching him and taking in the blue waves, the sea breeze, the blurry horizon.
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Paul, George, and Ringo became household names in 1964. 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That's what this hour is all about on Oldies 92.7, where the 60s and 70s live.

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1: You broke my heart, 'cause I couldn't dance. You didn't even want me around. And now I'm back to let you know I can really shake 'em down.

changed everything in 1964. 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
1: Happy birthday to you. Right. Happy birthday to you. Happy birthday, dear Ringo.
2: Yeah.
1: Happy birthday to you. And many more.

0: Ringo Starr and his all-star band commandeered by Paul McCartney with a little help from all his friends playing in Ringo's all-star band the night of Ringo's 70th birthday, July 7, 2010. When Paul pulled off the ultimate hijacking of the all-star band, he hid out in the theater. It was prearranged that they would play Birthday for Ringo. Paul would jump up on stage and lead it. Ringo and I talked about the amazing night it was a few weeks after it happened.
1: I didn't know Paul was standing up.
2: It's hard to imagine how he kept that secret, because he snuck in and did a sound check, I guess, and then he sat in one of the back rows until it was time to come up, and then you didn't see him until you ran off stage.
1: I had no idea, and, you know, besides, the band didn't tell me, the crew didn't tell me, all the people in the audience kept it quiet. So it was really an incredibly moving moment when he came on.
2: Yeah, there's
1: I was so excited.
2: Oh, yeah, I've seen the video of it on YouTube. Is that the first time you played on Birthday since the record, or no?
1: Oh, yeah, so that was it, you know.
0: So as you no doubt figured out, we're celebrating Ringo for his birthday as I welcome you to another edition of Beatle Brunch, featuring the songs from the greatest band of all time, the Fab Four, the Beatles, on stage, backstage, and in the studio. 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I'm Joe Johnson. Let's get right into our Ringo celebration. I hope you remembered your role in the spread of peace and love. At noon, wherever you may be, wish someone or anyone, or just out loud, peace and love. Here's Ringo.
3: I have this incredible dream that one day, one minute, the whole world at the same time will decide it's time for peace and love. So I just do my part. And I think that's all you can do. I'm not telling anyone else what to do. I do this, and that's the end of my story. End.

0: peace and love.
1: Very nice.
2: That sounds great.
3: It sounds great. Ringo Starr with an anthem for peace and love called Now the Time Has Come. It's Ringo with Richard Page from Mr. Mister, Colin Hay from Men at Work, along with Billy Valentine and Bruce Sugar, who was the writer-producer. It debuted January 19th, 2019. You can find it as a bonus track in today's Beatle Brunch on demand at brunchradio.com. I'm Joe Johnson with Ringo today. You know, it's always great to ask Ringo to search high and low and tell us a Beatles story we may not have heard before. And this one could be just the one. It's a look he got from John Lennon during one of the first times playing live with the Beatles.
4: I think it did help that we had played before and they knew that, you know, I could play their songs. I mean, I have one great moment playing with them for the first time, and they were doing rock and roll music. And, you know, just let me hear some of that rock and roll music. You know, okay, and then in the middle it goes, don't get ahead and play your tango. And I went to the toms. And, you know, no one else, they were just like rocking through it all the time, but I was like playing the tom-tom parts.
5: Right.
4: And John was going, don't get ahead and hear bum bum. Wow! He's playing the toms like it was a miracle, you know? And it was just the surprise.

0: That's my name!
1: Ringo and his All-Star Band with a phrase that grew organically during many of the All-Star Band shows, but it was band member Colin Hay, formerly of Men at Work, who wrote the song for Ringo to sing. And he gave it such a nice treatment that it closes out the 2019 What's My Name album from Ringo Starr. This is Beatle Brunch, and I'm old What's-His-Name.
2: Joe, how are you?
1: So far, we've been hearing songs and stories pinning down Ringo's place in the Beatles' history. But if we go back just semi-one day, there were two other members that...
3: Today I met John Lennon.
1: ...formed the band. Boy, what if Ringo had been there that day as well? We'll get the story coming up when Beatle Brunch continues in a moment. 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
1: Hey, it's Joe Johnson, host of Beatle Brunch. 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
15: It's so much fun, Rodney. Hello, are you there? Hello.
1: We're just getting started, Ringo, and we promise we'd get the story of your nickname straight from you. But first, like the song says, it didn't come easy for Ringo. Most of you know that he spent an entire year in the hospital as a young boy. He had peritonitis and was in and out on two occasions. But when he was 13, he contracted tuberculosis and spent more than a year in the hospital. The nurses, wanting to stimulate motor activity, gave him a makeshift mallet, which Ringo quickly turned into drumsticks.
15: I started playing in the hospital. They used to have, because I was in for a year, they used to send teachers in to try and teach us something. And one day a month was music day. And they'd bring in drums and triangles and cymbals and maracas. And she would come in with this huge blackboard with music written on. The red dots would be the drum, the yellow dots would be the triangle, the green dots would be the maraca or something. So we'd make real jerky music, you know. Di-dim, ding, di-dim, ba-ba, ding, ding, ding, ding, ding, ba-ba-bum, ding. That's because we're on radio, I can do it.

0: That's another Ringo hit record, his follow-up to a Don't Come Easy, Back Off Boogaloo. Legend has it that T-Rex lead singer Mark Bolan used to walk around all the time in front of Ringo, singing Boogaloo.
1: Want some potatoes? Ooh, Boogaloo.
0: And now you're scaring us. I'm Joe Johnson. This is Beetle Brunch. Let's check the forecast for Liverpool, July 6th, 1957. Looks like a slight chance for rain, but a 100% chance that Paul McCartney would meet the man who, with him, would change music history forever.
2: Today I met John Lennon.
0: The story of the day they met.
3: Yes, I had a friend called Ivan Vaughan, who I went to school with. So he was taking me up to meet his mates, and it was the Walton Village Fete.
4: It was at a church hall garden party, and I was performing with a mutual friend of Paul of mine, only I hadn't met Paul before.
3: On the way up, he was explaining, you know, these are the lads I hang out with here, they're great and all of this. And as we kind of approached the place, you could hear a band playing, you know, like a fairground thing. It was quite good, you know. As we got nearer, it was John's group, which were originally called the Quarrymen, because he went to a school called Quarry Bank.
4: Another mutual friend who lived next door to me brought Paul along and said, you know, I think you two will get along. And we met that day, and I was doing Bebopalula that day.
3: And John was on guitar. He had a kind of checked shirt on and his hair back, you know, sort of looking quite groovy, the old greased back hair. And the big thing was I knew the words to 20 Flight Rock.
5: And we met and we talked after the show. I saw he had talent and he was playing guitar backstage and doing 20 Flight Rock by Eddie Cochran. And I turned around to him right then on first meeting and said, do you want to join the group? And he said, mm-hmm. And I think he said yes the next day.
3: So I kind of joined.

0: You're in. You're in.
1: Paul McCartney doing 20 Flight Rock at the Cavern Club in Liverpool, just 6.4 miles from where he met John Lennon, playing with his band The Quarrymen, July 6, 1957. The story goes that Paul knew the words to 20 Flight Rock, and that got John excited to have a partner. That Cavern performance is from December 14, 1999, and features David Gilmour on guitar. It's from the DVD Live at the Cavern. I'm Joe Johnson, back in a moment with our Mind Games contest on Beatle Brunch.
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15: It was growing up, so it's like a mini autobiography on record.
16: So Liverpool is very close to my heart. People in Liverpool, I love.
1: Ringo Starr talking about his hometown of Liverpool, a city he doesn't visit in person much, but has done so in song several times. One of the best efforts recalls his path to becoming a Beatle. It's the title track to Liverpool 8, 2008, where he sings all about his rise to fame.
15: You know, it goes from I was a sailor first, then in a factory, which I was, and that's when I started playing. And then I ended up in Rory Stone and the Hurricanes, and we got a professional job for 3 months. So I left the factory, picked up my drums and went to Butlins. So suddenly we were professionals, because that's all we did. And, you know, win or lose, after 3 months, there was no guarantee we'd ever work again, but I just wanted to play so much, and this was a, you know, guaranteed 3 months at a gig was a long time in those days. You know, it was a holiday camp where people came for a week or 2 weeks, and then they changed over and you got a whole new crowd. So, you know, you could do the same numbers. I was the same.

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1: Hello, Ringo. 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
2: Ringo.
1: Oh,
2: come round.
3: Did you find out the time writing them, Ringo?
2: Oh, well, it was different. The first one was about the worst because I had a lot of trouble with this glasses. Oh, yes, I've written a good one, you see, but yes. No one seems to want to record
4: now,
2: it. Oh, Paul may record it on a...
4: No.
2: Yes, Paul, you promised.
4: Okay.
2: Oh, no, the thing Paul. Is...
4: I was doing the tune for you to sing it.
2: No, I don't want to sing. You can sing
4: don't
2: that.
4: Don't pass me by. Oh, you do.
2: Rhythm and blues song.
4: Oh, yeah. Don't pass me by. Don't make me cry. Don't make me blue, baby. Because you know why?
2: I
4: oh,
2: got the ice cream for you.
4: Yeah, oh, it's a sensational.
1: You wrote all those words?
4: Yeah, blues and all that.
1: He's a Dylan Thomas of Liverpool, isn't he?

0: A song Ringo was just talking about with Paul John and Brian Matthew of the BBC back in 1964, but it took the Beatles 4 years to get around to recording it. Don't Pass Me By, the White Album remix version. And we heard the excellent autobiographical Liverpool 8 from Ringo. Now, for those of you who thought that Ringo didn't care about his hometown of Liverpool, well, let me set you straight. He wrote and sings three songs about Liverpool. Liverpool 8, which you just heard, The Other Side of Liverpool, and In Liverpool from Liverpool 8. A lot of Liverpooling going on there. So let's take those extra tracks and put them as bonus tracks as part of our On Demand on the Beatle Brunch Club at brunchradio.com. Coming up, Richie's back when Beatle Brunch returns in a moment.
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20: Now, here's a real treat. He sits up there keeping the boys on the beat, does our Ringo. And lots of fans think that's a bit unfair. So, here is Ringo Starr to read some of your cards. Here, pick two, Ringo.
11: There you go. This one's for all the girls at Lower Fourth and Blackburn House, Liverpool.
21: Oh, that was our sister school.
22: I was at college just near there, you know.
11: College pudding.
22: Shut up.
11: Well, you're posh. Also for Jill, Janet, Mary, Brenda, Lynn and Dinah, my dog, from Wakefield, Yorkshire.
20: Well, that'll do. How about it? Do you feel ready, Ringo?
11: Oh, I'm very fit.
20: Okay, boys.

0: The Beatles with Ringo on the lead of the Shirelles hit Boys from the Beatles at the BBC, June 25th, 1963. And of course, it ended up on their first album for Parlophone as well, Please Please Me. And speaking of great albums, we've got an album for you to win in our Mind Games contest, courtesy of Gem Records. Gem Records celebrates Brian Wilson. And here's the question. What does Ringo love to shout from the stage that later became an actual part of the show for him? We told you earlier in this show, answer Mind Games in the community section of BrunchRadio.com. 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Before we close out, remember to shout out peace and love. You can shout it, post it, whisper it, draw it, or just think about it. Another tradition in the Ringo family, which includes you. Peace and love.
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0: 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Another Ringo anthem, Little Help from His Friends. Plus, Ringo's lead single, It's Been Too Long, from his 22nd solo studio album, Long, Long Road. I'm Joe Johnson. We'll see you next week on Beatle Brunch on the Beatle Brunch Radio Network.

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John, the Rolling Stones, and all the other non-locals will be back on Monday. 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
1: And now, Premier Networks proudly present Casey Kasem's American Top 40, The 70s. This week's presentation is a special from 1978, the Top 40 Superstars of the 1970s.

Hello again, and welcome to American Top 40. I'm Casey Kasem, and what's happening this week on AT40 is our special survey of the 40 top recording acts of the 1970s. The performers we're about to hear are the most successful singles artists of the decade. They earned their places in the lineup of stars by the total points their records have scored on Billboard's Hot 100. Our tabulations began several months ago, and now the final rankings are in. So let's begin. Here is American Top 40's special countdown of the 40 top recording acts of the 1970s. Leading off is the group who hit with nothing but joyful songs. Here's Earth, Wind & Fire with a smash from 1976.

This is American Top 40 special countdown of the 40 biggest recording acts of the decade. I'm Casey Kasem, and we just heard number 40, a hit song called Sing a Song by Earth, Wind & Fire. The only successful rock group ever to include several symphonic instruments in their basic band are the 39th biggest recording act of the 70s. Among their seven regular members are a guitarist, a bass player, a drummer, a keyboard man, and the classical section, two cellos and a violin. Here is the Electric Light Orchestra.

number 39 in our special survey, the Electric Light Orchestra with Evil Woman. These are the most potent hit makers of the decade, the 40 top recording acts of the 1970s on American Top 40. I'm Casey Kasem, and we're up to number 38. This next group wouldn't be with us if the critics had had their way. You see, when they debuted in 1969, most of the major rock writers put them down for being too loud. But the people bought their records, and they went to their concerts. And by 1971, Grand Funk had become a force in rock music. During the next 5 years, until they split up in 76, they scored enough on the singles chart to become the 37th biggest recording act of the 70s. Here's their first number one from 73. We're an American Band.

0: American band by the 38th biggest recording act of the 70s, Grand Funk. Our exclusive countdown of the 40 top recording acts of the 1970s rolls on.
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0: I'm Casey Kasem in Hollywood, and this is our special countdown of the 40 biggest recording acts of the 1970s. At number 37 is the Swedish group with the greatest worldwide record sales of any foreign group since the Beatles, ABBA. Here's the song that started it for them back in 1974, Waterloo.

0: with the song Waterloo, ABBA, coming in at number 37 in our special countdown of the 40 biggest acts of the 70s.
1: Number 36.
0: Here now on AT40 is one of the outstanding guitarists of our generation. He's been playing professionally for 22 years, ever since he was 12 years old. And would you believe that on 10 of his 11 albums, he's not allowed a clear picture of his face to appear? He says he wants to be recognized only by his music. And what rock fan wouldn't recognize Steve Miller from the sounds of Rockin' Me? He's 36th among the top artists of the 70s.

0: Steve Miller Band, the 36th most popular act of the 70s. Next up on American Top 40, The Beatle That Fooled the World.
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0: This is Casey Kasem on AT40 in Hollywood, and what we're counting down this week are the 40 most popular recording acts of the 1970s. Now, we're up to number 35. The Beatle that everybody thought was least likely to make it on his own has been the second most successful of the ex-Beatles. As a solo act, he's had 7 top tens, and 2 of those records hit number 1. This was the first, from 1973, Photograph, by the 35th biggest recording act of the 70s, Ringo Starr.

Number 35, Ringo Starr and Photograph. One of several big hits by Ringo that were produced by super producer Richard Perry. I'm Casey Kasem, and these are the top artists of the decade. The biography of the 34th most popular recording act of the 1970s reads like the script of a corny old Hollywood romantic movie. Boy meets girl, they fall in love, form a duo, get married, become a hit recording act, and finally star in their own primetime TV series. That's the true life story of Daryl Dragon and Tony Tennille. And the song that opened the oyster for them in the summer of 75 was Love Will Keep Us Together, the captain.

0: Love Will Keep Us Together. At number 34 in our special countdown, The Captain and Tennille. Next, the 33rd top act of the 70s, a vocal group from Philadelphia.
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0: Next among our star acts of the 70s, a vocal group who packed a lot of hits into the early part of the decade. In only a three-year span from 1971 to 74, they placed 10 different records in the top 40, and five of those hit the top 10. That's the reason these five friends from Philadelphia are among the top recording acts of the decade. At number 33, here are the Stylistics and Rock and Roll Baby.

From 1973, Rock and Roll Baby by the 33rd biggest act of the decade, The Stylistics. This is Casey Kasem on American Top 40 with our special countdown, the 40 top recording acts of the 1970s. In the spring of 71, a rich girl from New York had a top 10 hit with a lament about middle-class values and being trapped in a dull middle-class life. The song was "That's the Way I've Always Heard It Should Be," and Carly Simon made it sound like a deeply personal statement. And life might have turned out that way for her if she hadn't become a superstar of the 70s. The 32nd biggest, to be exact. Here's that song, Carly Simon.

0: Carly Simon, the 32nd most popular act of this decade, with the song That's the Way I've Always Heard It Should Be. Next among the top acts of the 70s, the youngest one.
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13: Number 31.
0: Now, here's the youngest artist in the survey. He's 20, and he had his first number one solo hit back in 1971 when he was just 13 years old. Here's that song by the 31st biggest artist of the 70s, Donny Osmond. Go Away, Little Girl. Go.

Away, Little Girl, by the 31st biggest act of the 1970s, Donny Osmond. This is Casey Kasem on American Top 40 in Hollywood with our special countdown. In the 23 years of the rock and roll era, 9 recording acts have been popular enough to have 2 records in the top 10 simultaneously. But only one was a woman. And the girl who broke that male monopoly is the 30th biggest recording act of this decade. In December 1977, she was on the charts at number 5 with It's So Easy, and at number 3 with Blue Bayou. 2 simultaneous top 10 hits. The only rock-era woman ever to do that. Linda Ronstadt. Her first number 1 came in 1975.

Good by the 30th biggest act of this decade, Linda Ronstadt. Our special countdown on American Top 40 of the top 40 recording acts of the 70s continues. American Top 40 originates in Hollywood. I'm Casey Kasem, and our special countdown continues. At number 29 among the top recording acts of the 70s is Rod Stewart, a man who's had the greatest success with songs about intimate relationships. You're in My Heart, Tonight's the Night, and back in 1971, his first solo hit, a song about an innocent young guy who falls in love with a girl a few years older than he is, and then finds out she's only using him.

Rod Stewart, one of 9 foreign acts in our special survey. He sings the song Maggie May. Rod Stewart, the 29th most popular act of the 70s. Our next artist on American Top 40 is the female solo singer who spent more weeks in the number one position than any other woman during the rock era. And she piled up her time at the top entirely during the 1970s. The first time ever I saw your face held on for 6 weeks. Killing Me Softly with his song was number one for 5 weeks. And Feel Like Making Love spent a week at number one. Total time in the number one spot for this lady? 12 weeks. The most of any rock era woman. She's the 28th biggest artist of this decade. Roberta Flack. Strumming.

0: Killing Me Softly with his song. The 28th most popular act of the 70s, Roberta Flack. This special American Top 40 countdown will continue in a moment. I'm Casey Kasem, and the 27 biggest recording acts of the 1970s are coming right up.
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0: We're a third of the way into American Top 40 special survey of the 40 top recording acts of the 1970s. I'm Casey Kasem, and the countdown continues.
12: Number 27.
0: A Motown vocal group came roaring into the 70s with a momentum that had been building up since 1964. That's when the Temptations first started hitting the charts, and they haven't stopped yet. Their string of hits during the 70s includes Ball of Confusion, Psychedelic Shack, Just My Imagination, and this number one gem from 1972. Papa Was a Rolling Stone. Here's the 27th biggest act of this decade, The Temptations.

American Top 40's exclusive survey of the 40 biggest acts of this decade, coming in at number 27, The Temptations, the song Papa Was a Rolling Stone. You know, the 60s were not known as the decade of songs sung softly. There was only a sprinkling then of the nice and easy vocals. Then suddenly in 1970, the flood began. The new soft sound of the 70s was upon us. And helping it happen was a gentle singer with a hit in 1970 called Fire and Rain. He went on to become the 26th biggest recording act of this decade, James Taylor. His first number one was You've Got a Friend.

You've Got a Friend by the 26th biggest artist of this decade, James Taylor. Next up on AT40, a star solo act of the 70s who used to be half of a star duo of the 60s. JC's Toasted Toast. This is Casey Kasem on American Top 40 in Hollywood. And now, an artist who first hit the charts way back in 1957 as half of a duo, Tom and Jerry. He and his partner, Art Garfunkel, burned up the charts in the mid-60s with great hits like The Sounds of Silence, Mrs. Robinson, and Bridge Over Troubled Water. Now, in the 70s, as a solo singer, Paul Simon has become the 25th biggest act of the decade. This is his number 2 smash from 1973, Loves Me Like a Rock.

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0: Here's a rock band with a name and an image that wouldn't make you think that they'd be candidates for any kind of a peace prize. Some of their group photos look like a police lineup, and their name is War. Well, these seven guys do a lot of charity fundraising and entertaining in hospitals and orphanages. And the good vibes they spread around may not show up on the charts, but they've been officially noted. And these men have been publicly honored in several major cities, including Atlanta, Detroit, and Los Angeles. But it's their music that makes them the 24th biggest recording act of the 70s. Here's War and

There are no bigger recording artists of the 1970s than the ones you're hearing right now on American Top 40. At number 24 in our special countdown is War, and the song they just did, The Cisco Kid. Here's another of the half-dozen acts who introduced the soft sound of the 70s. This group, in fact, went with the soft sound on 8 of their first 10 hits. It helped make them the 23rd biggest recording act of this decade. Their first chart record in 1970 was a number one smash. Here's Bread, and Make It With You. Hey.

0: There's one of 18 groups in our special survey on American Top 40 of the 40 biggest acts of the 70s. Coming in at number 23, Bread and their song, Make It With You. Next, the girl with two last names.
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0: 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AT40 originates in Hollywood, and our countdown continues. The 22nd biggest recording act of the 70s got that way because of her success on the pop singles chart. But this lady is also a huge star with country music fans. She's won several big awards in both pop and country, including a couple of Grammys, such as Record of the Year and Best Pop Vocal by a Female for this number one smash. I Honestly Love You. Here's Olivia Newton-John.
18: Baby,

One of seven female solo singers on our special countdown of the 40 top acts of the 70s, Olivia Newton-John, coming in at number 22. The song, I Honestly Love You. This is Casey Kasem on AT40 Special Countdown in Hollywood. And now I have the most important individual of the rock era. The man who broke open the dam that flooded the world with rock and roll. The polite country boy from Tupelo, Mississippi, who drove a delivery truck for a living until Colonel Tom Parker discovered that Elvis Presley was one of the most saleable entertainment talents of the century. And until he died, August 16, 1977, Elvis did justice to that image. Ranking 21st among the 40 top recording acts of the 70s, Elvis was the first of them to hit the charts way back in 1956. One of the most memorable of his hits in this decade came in 1970, The Wonder of You.

0: the number one recording act in the history of the charts. And coming in at number 21 in the 1970s, Elvis Presley, The Wonder of You. Next, the only recording act in the 70s who've been able to hit the top five for 5 years in a row.
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0: Our exclusive countdown continues now. There's only one recording act that's been able during the 70s to hit the top five for 5 years in a row. And you may be surprised that it isn't somebody like Elton John or Helen Reddy or Paul McCartney and Wings. For 5 years in a row, this group has never missed hitting the top five. And they're the only act to do that in the 70s. The Spinners, and they come in at number 20.

the Rubber Band Man on American Top 40 by the 20th biggest recording act of the 1970s. They're the Spinners. At number 19 is one of the major soul and pop stars of the last two decades. In the 60s, his main song themes were love and romance. Then suddenly in the 70s, his songs took on a social conscience. Mercy, Mercy Me, The Ecology, Inner City Blues, and this number two smash from 1971. What's going on? Here's Marvin Gaye.

0: right on. Right on.
1: The hit music you're hearing this week on American Top 40 is by the biggest recording acts of the 1970s. And coming in at number 19, Marvin Gaye. The song, What's Going On? Next, the biggest solo star to come out of Brooklyn since Barbara Streisand and Neil Diamond.
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1: This is Casey Kasem in Hollywood with our special survey of the 40 top recording acts of the 1970s. At number 18 is the biggest solo star to come out of Brooklyn since Barbara Streisand and Neil Diamond. He had classical training on the piano and priceless experience as Bette Midler's piano player before he hit with Mandy. Here's Barry Manilow.

listening to a special countdown of the artists who've dominated the charts since American Top 40's first countdown back in 1970. At number 18, Barry Manilow, and his song was Mandy. Number 17. Well, how do you measure a talent that's larger than your yardstick? Take Aretha Franklin. She's had more gold singles than any other female singer in chart history. And the Recording Academy has voted her the Grammy for Best Rhythm and Blues Vocal by a Female for an unbelievable, unequaled 8 consecutive years. Here she is, the 17th biggest.

0: Aretha Franklin and one of her 14 gold singles, Until You Come Back to Me. She ranks at number 17 in our special survey of the 40 most popular artists of the 70s. And the countdown continues.
1: Casey's Coast to Coast, America.
0: We're counting down the 40 top recording acts of the 1970s. Neil Diamond is known for his heavy songs. Girl, You'll Be a Woman Soon, Solitary Man, I Am, I Said. Deep themes, introspective, and sometimes biographical. But in 1970, right in the middle of all that weighty stuff, Neil had his first number one hit with a sip of light wine called Cracklin' Rosie. Here's Neil Diamond at number 16.

The 16th most popular act of the 70s, Neil Diamond on American Top 40 singing Cracklin' Rosie. Well, among our 40 top recording acts of the 70s is the Mr. Clean of the music business, the singer with a smiling face, the songwriter from whose pen come only uplifting words and happy notes. That's the image of John Denver. He says he doesn't like it, that it's not really him. But unless he does something to change it, he's stuck with it. Here he is at number 15, John.

The 15th biggest act of the 1970s, John Denver, singing Take Me Home, Country Roads. Well, clearly, the top American rock band of the middle 70s are the Eagles. In a three-year span from 1975 through 77, they had four number one smashes. Best of My Love, One of These Nights, Hotel California, and this one, New Kid in Town. Here are the Eagles, the 14th biggest recording act of the 1970s.

0: begin our special countdown of the 40 biggest recording acts of the 70s, coming in at number 14, The Eagles, singing New Kid in Town. I'm Casey Kasem. The 13 biggest recording artists of the decade are still to come on this special American Top 40 countdown. Stay right where you are.
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0: I'm Casey Kasem, and this is American Top 40. We're beginning the final big hour of our special survey of the 40 top recording acts of the 1970s. These are the biggest acts of the decade, and the countdown continues.
14: Number 13.
0: In the early 70s, gospel singer Al Green switched to pop music, and he ran off a dozen top 40 love songs. Then he went into the Christian ministry. He's preaching now in Tennessee, but his career places him at number 13 among the most popular recording acts of this decade.

our exclusive countdown of the 40 top recording acts of the 1970s places Al Green at number 13. He sang, Let's Stay Together. The 12th biggest artist of the 1970s is a woman who's been a superstar in two distinct and separate careers. In the 60s, she was a lead singer with the second most successful group in the history of the singles chart. Only the Beatles beat the Supremes. In the 1970s, she took off on a solo career in both films and records, and has now had more number one hits, four of them, than any other woman in history. This was Diana Ross's first number one solo hit.

on American Top 40 special countdown of the 40 biggest recording acts of this decade. At number 12, Diana Ross. The song from 1970, Ain't No Mountain High Enough. Well, like Diana Ross, the lead singer of this next group has also had two separate careers, but the other way around. Tony Orlando started as a solo singer. In 1961, he had two top 40 hits, followed by some non-hits. So he drifted backstage and became an executive with a major label, until he recorded a demo song in 1970. And that demo pushed him back into the spotlight for good. A few months later, the vocal trio that he led had their first number one with a song called Knock Three Times. Here's the 11th biggest recording act of the 70s, Tony Orlando and Dawn.

0: number 11 in our special countdown on American Top 40 of the 40 top artists of the 70s, Tony Orlando and Dawn with Knock Three Times. Next, the number one female solo singer of this decade.
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At number 10 in our special countdown, singing You and Me Against the World, Helen Reddy. This is Casey Kasem on American Top 40 in Hollywood with our exclusive countdown of the 40 top recording acts of the 1970s. At number 9 is the Family Group, who've been working together longer than any other group in the survey, over a quarter of a century. There's a girl named Gladys and her brother Merrill and their two cousins, Edward Patton and William Guest. Gladys Knight and the Pips at number 9.

0: the ninth biggest recording act of the 1970s, Gladys Knight and the Pips, and they sang Midnight Train to Georgia. This is Casey on American Top 40, and our parade of the most successful recording acts of the 70s rolls on.
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0: The eighth biggest act of the 70s had a great knack for recording songs written by unknowns who later became famous, like Harry Nilsson, Paul Williams, Laura Nero, Randy Newman, and the team of Bernie Taupin and Elton John. Of course, a hit recorded by Three Dog Night would tend to make any unknown songwriter famous. But Three Dog Night knew who had the potential. Randy Newman wrote their first number one, Mama Told Me Not to Come.

Mama Told Me Not to Come by the eighth biggest act of the 1970s, Three Dog Night. Number seven. Here's the most successful group on the album chart for the 1970s. Since 1970, they've hit the LP chart 11 times, and every one of those albums has sold a million copies or more. But it's their singles chart action that makes them the seventh biggest recording act of the 70s. Here's Chicago with a number three smash from

0: There it is, the group that comes in at number 7 in our special countdown of the 40 biggest acts of the 1970s, Chicago, singing Saturday in the Park. Next up, the group who hold the record for the strongest chart start in history.
1: So this one goes to coast.
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0: This is Casey Kasem. American Top 40 originates in Hollywood. During the calendar year of 1970, five brothers from Gary, Indiana hit number one four times. They hit number one four times with their first four singles they'd ever released. And no other recording act has ever done that. The group are the Jacksons, known then as the Jackson Five. They're the sixth most successful recording act of the 1970s.

You've just heard the sixth most popular chart act of the 70s, the Jackson 5 with I Want You Back. Now, the most honored recording artist of the 70s, a singer-songwriter who spent more time on award shows receiving gold statues and platinum plaques than he has performing. Everybody likes Stevie Wonder for himself and for his work. Here's the fifth biggest artist of the decade, Stevie Wonder.

0: The fifth most popular act of the 70s, Stevie Wonder singing Superstition. Next up on American Top 40's exclusive countdown, the most successful brother and sister act in the history of the charts.
1: Casey's Coast to Coast, America.
0: This is Casey Kasem counting them down on American Top 40's exclusive survey of the 40 biggest acts of the 70s. At number 4, we have the most successful duo of the 70s and the most successful brother and sister team in the history of the charts. Here are the Carpenters.

0: singing Close to You, Richard and Karen. The Carpenters coming in at number four, the fourth biggest recording act of the 1970s.
1: Number three.
0: The most successful of all the ex-Beatles is with his band, the third biggest recording act of the 70s. During the Beatles' active years from 64 to 70, Paul McCartney stood out among the four. He co-wrote with John Lennon almost all the songs they recorded, and he sang lead on most of them. So, for Paul, the transition from being part of the most sensational group in history to being on his own wasn't such a big shot. He just went on writing songs and recording them, and they sold by the millions. Here's the third biggest recording act of this

0: Paul McCartney and Wings, they rank number three, the third biggest recording act of the 1970s, and their song was Band on the Run. Next, the two recording acts whose positions in this special survey are the frosting on the cake. It's from coast to
1: 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There's only one Ozempic.
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12: 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Although James Brown had 19 top 40 hits during the 70s, none of them reached the top 10. But here's his highest charting record, Super Bad, from 1970.
13: One, two, three.

0: With a song that hit number 13 in 1970, that's James Brown with Superbad, one of the top male superstars of the 70s.
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2: This is Casey Kasem. Until the end of 1977, the Bee Gees were merely another great group. But after that, after the music from the motion picture Saturday Night Fever poured out across this land, the Bee Gees became a supergroup. Within a span of 2.5 months, just 11 weeks, they hit number one 3 times. And in the rock era, nobody else besides the Beatles has ever been able to do that. The song we're going to hear right now is the one they used in 1975 to announce their shift from the mellow sound to the disco beat. Here's the second most popular act of this decade.

0: exclusive survey of the 40 biggest recording acts of the 70s, the Bee Gees come in at number 2. And the song they sang? Jive Talkin'. This is Casey Kasem on American Top 40 in Hollywood. Now, we're up to the one most popular recording act of the 1970s. And he didn't make it by just a narrow squeak. We rank the acts by giving them points for each hit song, based on its position in the survey for each week that it's on. And this man leads the second place act by 1,256 points. Beginning with Your Song in 1970, he's had 16 top tens. And beginning with Crocodile Rock in 1973, he's had 6 number ones. And he spent more total weeks at number one than anybody else during the decade. Call him Mr. Marvelous for the wide range of songs he's hit with, and call him Captain Fantastic for the flair of his performances. Here he is, the top recording act of the 70s. Number one, Elton John.
1: I

0: There are no bigger recording artists of the 1970s than the ones you've just heard on American Top 40 Special Countdown. And the number one recording act of the 1970s, Elton John. 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Our tabulation based on Billboard's Pop Singles chart of the 40 top recording acts of the 1970s so far. Our statistician is Sandy Sturt Benjamin. 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Creative consultant, Don Bastani. I'm Casey Kasem. Join me next week for our regular countdown of the 40 biggest hits in the USA. Till then, keep your feet in the ground and keep reaching for the stars. 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
1: 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Special thanks to Kalila Dawkins, Rob Durkee, Pete Battistini, Scott Lakefield, Mike Savage, Michael Cross, Dave Nunez, and of course, the legend where the countdown began, Casey Kasem. I'm Larry Morgan. Thanks for listening.
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